0: We're gonna take a trip right now, like we always do about this time.
1: 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Break it
2: down. I'm Kyle Long, and you're listening to Cultural Manifesto. On this week's show, we'll explore the life and work of the Frankfort, Indiana actor, activist, and musician, Will Geer. He appeared in over 50 films, including In Cold Blood and Jeremiah Johnson. When most Americans remember Will Geer, they picture a gentle grandfather on a 1970s television drama. But decades before he became Grandpa Walton, Geer led a very different life. He was an actor who helped stage one of the most politically explosive musicals in American history. He was a left-wing activist who supported labor organizing during the Great Depression. He was blacklisted during the Red Scare for refusing to name names before Congress. And he was a close friend and collaborator of the folk singer Woody Guthrie. Their work together, which included touring and labor benefits, allowed Geer to use his theatrical skills to amplify Guthrie's music and political message. That collaboration left a lasting imprint. Even after Guthrie's death, Geer continued to preserve and interpret his songs. Join me for the next hour as we celebrate the life of Will Geer by exploring his connection to Woody Guthrie.
3: Woody and I got a job in Hollywood in a picture called Fight for Life, Peril Rents, U.S. Film Service. We both got our job because our wives were pregnant. Fragrant, as Woody called it then. Picture need eight-month wives long gone to be taken in the picture at a certain time. Well, when we were up in this part of the country, we'd done the first shooting. I was a doctor in the picture, the Fight for Life. We got word up in San Jose. John Steinbeck told us we had to get back. He was a supervisor on the picture. And so we hurried off in Woody's old Ford. We got along pretty good. We came down picking up people along the way. We came down through past Bakersfield. We got on the grapevine curve there. And I looked ahead, and there was a wheel off the car running up in front. And I says, Woody, look ahead. There's a wheel. The wheel's off the car. Woody says, hell, let's catch up with it. Well, we got to the hospital all right, where Woody's wife was having her baby. Baby was named Will, after me, William. It's a funny thing, you know, how life tricks life pays you. That boy, William, when he was 21 years old, he was killed on that same highway. It takes a worried man to sing a worried song. It takes a worried man to sing a worried song.

0: Will Geer was born on March 9 of 1902 in Frankfort, Indiana, a small Midwestern city surrounded by farmland. He was the son of a schoolteacher and postal worker. His grandfather taught him the Latin names of native Indiana plants. That early love of botany would stay with him for the rest of his life. Geer left Indiana to study botany at the University of Chicago, eventually earning a graduate degree. In Chicago in the 1920s, he was drawn toward theater and radical politics. Chicago introduced him to the labor struggle and political art. During the 1930s and 40s, Geer became active in left-wing political organizing. He associated with artists and organizers aligned with the Communist Party USA, and he was widely recognized to be part of that political circle. His activism was public, and it would come at a cost. In the 1950s, during the Red Scare, Geer was called before the House Un-American Activities Committee, and he was blacklisted from film and television work for years. But long before that day, Geer had already made his mark in one of the most controversial theatrical productions of the 20th century. In 1937, Geer joined the cast of a new musical written by composer Mark Blitzstein. The show was called The Cradle Will Rock, and it was inspired by the work of Kurt Weill and Bertolt Brecht. It told the story of a corrupt industrial town controlled by a steel magnate. Politicians, clergy, journalists were all compromised by money, with the workers organizing in resistance. The show was produced under the Federal Theater Project, a New Deal program funded by Franklin Delano Roosevelt. On the eve of its premiere, federal officials shut it down, officially citing budget cuts. And up next, we'll hear a sample from a 1938 recording of The Cradle Will Rock. This is Will Geer singing The Freedom of the Press.
1: I have called you here fairly early, my dear, and your daily, because I have something on my mind.
2: All my gift of prose will be at your disposal, Mr. Misty, you've been very kind.
1: I believe newspapers are great mental shapers. My steel industry is...

0: We just heard a 1938 recording of Gere performing The Freedom of the Press from the musical The Cradle Will Rock. Just a few years after that production, Gere met a young radio performer named Woody Guthrie. At the time, Guthrie was performing on the Los Angeles radio station, KFVD, building an audience among displaced Dust Bowl migrants and working-class Californians. He was not yet nationally known. Gere immediately took an interest in Guthrie. The two men shared similar convictions. Both saw art as a form of public resistance. Gere helped introduce Guthrie to members of the cultural left, including editors connected to publications like The People's World and The Daily Worker. He brought Woody Guthrie to political benefits and labor events, where music functioned as both entertainment and an organizing tool. In 1940, Gere organized a benefit for migrant farm workers, inspired by John Steinbeck's The Grapes of Wrath. At that event, Guthrie met a young banjo player named Pete Seeger. The introduction proved important. Within months, Guthrie and Seeger were performing together in what became the Almanac Singers, a group known for union songs and topical ballads during the early years of the Second World War.
1: Now, if you want higher wages, let me tell you what to do. You got to talk to the workers in the shop with you. You got to build you a union, got to make it strong. But if you all stick together, boys, it won't be long. You get shorter hours, better working conditions, vacations with pay, take your kid to the seashore. It ain't quite this simple, so I better explain just why you got to ride on the union train. Cause if you wait for the boss to raise your pay, we'll all be a-waiting till Judgment Day, we'll all be buried.
0: As the 1940s progressed, Gere and Guthrie continued to move within the same networks of politically engaged artists. In 1944, they had a chance to record together when folklorist Alan Lomax produced a ballad opera for the BBC titled The Martins and the Coys. It was a radio musical drama that used traditional and topical songs to tell a fictional story of two feuding Appalachian families who put aside their differences to unite against fascism.
2: What are you trying to get at, Ben?
3: Well, I propose that we call it off, for the time being anyway.
2: Suits you, it suits me.
3: But I don't think we better say nothing to the folks back home about it. You know.
2: You mean about us kind of being friends?
3: Yeah, they wouldn't understand. Uncle Boone might have a stroke.
2: Yeah, Ma too. Okay, we just won't let on then, but we Martins and the Coys will just not do any more feuding until we show these Nazis.
3: That's the stuff, shake, pal.
0: The BBC recording featured a remarkable cast of American folk music figures, including Burl Ives, Pete Seeger, Sonny Terry, and Woody Guthrie, among others, with Will Gere acting and singing in ensemble scenes. Woo! It was Guthrie's only documented acting role in a broadcast drama. We'll hear five songs from The Martins and the Coys now. We'll start with The Martins and Coys Theme by Pete Seeger, followed by You Better Get Ready, 900 Miles, In All You Fascists Bound to Lose, all featuring Woody Guthrie. And finally, we'll hear Round and Round Hitler's Grave, featuring Woody Guthrie, Pete Seeger, and Burl Ives.

Ladies and gentlemen, we'll dance an old-time square dance with brand new calls. It's round and round Hitler's grave, and lead off, Pete.

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1: Hey, round and round, hit the sleigh, round and round we go. Don't lay that poor boy down, he won't get up no more.
2: Watch him go.
3: Why ain't you out there with him, Uncle Boone?
2: I reckon I'm too old for such as that now.
3: Oh, shucks, you're not so old, Uncle Boone.
2: How about that, Dilly? Let you and me have a whirl.
4: Oh, go on, quit your foolishness.
2: No, we don't. You're going to dance with old crippley Uncle Boone Martin. No. We got to get in there some way.
4: Leave me go now, Uncle Boone. Leave me go.
3: We'll have to put you in the army, Uncle Boone.
2: You just leave me get over there in Europe. I'll do just what I've done when me and a posse trapped them outlaws and spill corn gap. 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

0: What you studying about?
1: I was just trying to imagine what it'll be like when the war's over and you come home for good.
0: Honey, we'll build us a cabin up the Holly Hill on Troublesome Creek, and we'll never leave it except maybe to fly our airplane around some.
1: Our airplane?
0: Why, sure. 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
2: I'm Kyle Long, and you're listening to Cultural Manifesto. We just heard five recordings from The Martins and the Coys, a 1944 ballad opera featuring Woody Guthrie in Frankfort, Indiana's Will Geer. On this week's show, we're celebrating the life and work of Will Geer by exploring his work with Woody Guthrie. By the late 1950s, Woody Guthrie was gravely ill with Huntington's disease, and he could no longer perform publicly. In 1956, Folkways Records released Bound for Glory, an album built around vintage Woody Guthrie recordings interwoven with newly recorded narration from Guthrie's autobiography by Will Geer. It was a powerful collaboration across time, pairing Guthrie's early songs with Geer's spoken interpretation of his life story. At a moment when Guthrie could not tour or promote his work, Geer helped carry his music forward, preserving the political and artistic legacy of his friend. We'll hear three songs from that record now: Stagger Lee, Vigilante Man, and Pastures of Plenty.
3: When you play music by ear, don't mean you wiggle your ears while you're playing it. You just use your ears to remember what you hear. You sort of write down a bunch of sounds somewhere in your head and save them for future use. Sometimes you hear a tune and catch some of the words, and for a long time you go around with it roaring through your head like a lost steamboat. My mother was an ear musician. She lived 7 miles out of the little county seat, Okemah, Oklahoma. Songs meant a lot to her, and she collected hundreds of them in her head. And she quartered on the piano and sung tales and stories that taught me the history of our section of the country, its weather, cyclones, pretty women, love affairs, disasters, and its outlaws.
4: Thack Lee was a bad man.

Thacker Lee killed Billy DeLine with a smoking 41. He was a bad man, that mean old Thacker Lee. The high sheriff asked the deputy,

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That mean old Stacker Lee. Gentlemen of the jury, what do you think about that? Stacker Lee killed Billy DeLines about a $5.

On the floor, Stagger Lee pulled the trigger of his red hot 44. He was a bad man, that mean old Stagger Lee. Billy said to Stagger Lee, please don't take him alive.

I got a few little jobs, helping a water well driller, hoeing figs, irrigating strawberries in the sandy land, laying roofs, and hustling sign jobs with a painter. I followed the oil towns and found myself as far west as Hobbs, New Mexico. I'd learned how to play guitar, a few of the easy chords, and was making saloons like a preacher changing from street corner to street corner. I hit Pampa in the panhandle of Texas and stuck there a while. Then the dust storms began blowing blacker and meaner, and the rain was getting less, and the dust more and more. I made up a little song that went, 37 was a dusty year, and I says, woman, I'm leaving here. And on one dark and dusty day, I pulled out down the road that led to California, citizens groups, deputy thugs, mean harness bulls, and vigilantes.

Yes, guess I'm what you'd call a migrant worker. Guess you had to think up some kind of a name for me. I travel, yes, if that's what you mean, and your red tape and your scary offices, but you can just call me any old word you want to. You just set and call me off a whole book full of names, but let me be out on my job while you're doing the calling. That way we can save time and money and get more work turned out. I ain't nothing much but a guy walking along. You can't hardly pick me out in a big crowd. I look so much like everybody else. Streets, parks, big places, I travel. Hell yes, I travel. Ain't you glad I travel and work? If I was to stop, you'd have to up and leave your job and start traveling, because there's a hell of a lot of traveling that's got to be done.

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1: 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Hi, I'm Adam Gross. Thanks for joining me tonight. We're under a heat advisory until tomorrow night. Expect heat index values tomorrow as high as 108 degrees. The music you're enjoying is the track 401 by Indianapolis artist Rob Dixon.

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1: I'm Kyle Long, and you're listening to Cultural Manifesto. On this week's show, we're exploring the life and work of the Frankfort, Indiana actor, activist, and musician, Will Geer. He appeared in over 50 films, including In Cold Blood and Jeremiah Johnson. But he's best remembered for his role as Grandpa on the 1970s TV series, The Waltons. But we're focusing on Geer's work with the legendary folk singer Woody Guthrie. Before the break, we heard three songs from the 1956 album Bound for Glory, featuring vintage Woody Guthrie recordings combined with newly recorded narration by Will Geer. We'll listen to four more songs from that record now. Grand Coulee Dam, This Land Is Your Land, Jesus Christ, and Better World A-Comin'.
2: The Pacific Northwest is one of my favorite spots in this world, and I'm one walker that stood way up and looked way down across to plenty of pretty sights and all air veiled and naked this seasons, thumbing it, hitching it, walking and talking it, chalking it, marking it, sighting it and hearing it, seeing it and feeling and breathing, smelling it in, sucking it down me, rubbing it into all the pores of my skin, and the winds between my eyes knocking honey in my comb. The Pacific Northwest has got mineral mountains, it's got chemical deserts, it's got rough-run canyons, it's got saw-blade snowcaps, it's got ridges of nine kinds of brown hills, out of six colors of green, ridges five shades of shadows and stickers the eight tones of hell. I pulled my shoes on, walked out of every one of these Pacific Northwest mountain towns, drawing pictures in my mind and listening to poems and songs and words faster to come and dance in my ears than I could ever get them wrote down. I wish you might be able to hear one or two of my songs here and get just a taste, a sip, a little snifter, or a whole big flood of all these kinds of new, wide, open, free, airy, sky-clear feelings like I had walking, talking, seeing all of your people up here through Oregon, through Washington, then on over down through Utah and Idaho.
3: Well, the

She heads up the Canadian Rockies where the rippling waters glide, comes a rumbling down the canyon to meet that salted tide of the wide Pacific Ocean where the sun sets in the west and the big grand coulee country in the land I love the best.

I hate a song that makes you think that you're not any good. I hate a song that makes you think that you're just born to lose, bound to lose, no good to nobody, no good for nothing, because you're either too old or too young or too fat or too slim or too ugly or too this or too that. Songs that run you down, or songs that poke fun at you on account of your bad luck or your hard traveling. I'm out to fight those kinds of songs to my very last breath of air and my last drop of blood. I am out to sing songs that will prove to you that this is your world, that if it has hit you pretty hard and knocked you down for a dozen loops, no matter how hard it's run you down or rolled over you, no matter what color, what size you are, how you're built, I am out to sing the songs that make you take pride in yourself and in your work. And the songs I sing are made up, for the most part, by all sorts of folks just about like you.

I won't say that my guitar playing or singing is anything fancy on a stick. I know that my voice is not one of the smooth riding kind because I don't want it to sound smooth. None of the folks that I know have got smooth voices like dew dripping off the petals of the morning violet, and still they can and do sing louder, longer, and with more guts than any smooth voice that I ever heard. I'd rather sound like the ash cans of the early morning, like the cab drivers cursing at one another, like the longshoremen yelling, like the cowhands whooping, and like the lone wolf barking.

I tell you about everything in the world and on the world and above the world and about the world, as well as around the world and through the world and in the world and near the world. I tell you about the winds and the weathers and the oceans and the lands and the continents that have risen and sunk since this little hunk of dirt first whirled off the burning sun. I tell you the men and the women that bathed their eyes in the zigzag lightning and hugged and kissed in the rumbling thunder, and about every union wheel that ever did run down a union road or down a union rail, and every puff of union smoke that ever did rise up out of a big, high union smokestack.

0: I'm Kyle Long, and you're listening to Cultural Manifesto. We just heard Woody Guthrie with Better World A-Comin' from the album Bound for Glory, narrated by Frankfort, Indiana's Will Geer. On this week's show, we're celebrating the life and work of Will Geer by exploring his work with Woody Guthrie. After Woody Guthrie died in 1967, Will Geer honored his friend's life and music in public tributes. He served as a narrator for Woody Guthrie tributes at Carnegie Hall and Hollywood Bowl, joining fellow artists to celebrate Guthrie's songs and legacy, ensuring his voice lived on for a new generation.
1: All right, let's say Woody made up 1,000 songs. Songs with love in them, songs with loneliness and sorrow in them, songs with a fierce and stubborn will to survive. Some of them, chances are, you never heard. And some of them were hummed and whistled and passed along till they became part of the weave of the life of this land. And people would swear that they were old folk songs drifted up through the hickory smoke of history.
0: And Will Geer died on April 22nd, 1978, at the age of 76. He left behind a career that stretched from Indiana farmland to Broadway to union halls and national television. Throughout his life, he remained committed to social change, never abandoning the belief that art and activism were intertwined, a conviction that first drew him to the music of Woody Guthrie. We'll end with music from the 1973 album, Woody's Story, as told by Will Geer and sung by Dick Wingfield.
2: Woody said, I can't invent the news of the day, nobody can, but I can do my little job, which is to fix the day's news up so that you can sing it out. So this is about that food ship that was sunk by a Nazi torpedo before we declared war on Hitler and Mussolini, the good old Reuben James.

0: Yes, Woody had a friend on that ship. His name was Slim Houston. His brother, Cisco Houston, two brothers, hitchhiked across from Eagle Rock to join us. Slim was killed in the engine room of that ship. Woody and Cisco went out shipping together. They made two or three trips together. They were torpedoed twice off Palermo. And Woody came back, and we went campaigning around to elect Franklin D. Roosevelt for the last time in 1944. We toured all over the country. We hit all the big CIO towns. Campaign. When he was down in Akron, as he was going across in the train, when the show finally closed, Cisco and he and I had been in all these towns together. He sat on the train coming down from Akron back into New York City, and he wrote something like this. It developed into a very interesting song later. That's where it started, because this is the development of what got him the final accolade from the Department of Interior. And I can remember as he's leaving Akron, his last night, and before he used to sing down there about the Roosevelt button, the same old number. Last night I danced with a gal with the Roosevelt button, and this started clack-a-clack, the song that he used to sing all the rallies. I danced with a gal.
1: Danced with a gal with a Roosevelt button.
0: The Roosevelt button with a Roosevelt button. I danced with a gal with a Roosevelt button, and no dance by the light of the moon.
1: Heels kept whatever. Danced with the gal
0: with a Roosevelt button, and we'll dance by the light of the moon. Helen Tamiris used to object to that because Woody would sort of trail off, and Helen Tamiris, the great dancer, was out with us, wanted us to go off. That's one thing he really raved hell about. He hated those slick MGM flickers. The theater, it was too slick. He liked to slide in easy and take it. Last night I got to Akron, a right good rubber town on the Cuyahoga River that runs from Cleveland down. I sung at the Akron Armory, a nice big dirty hall. On the train back, he's writing those songs about the Columbia River and all the five tributaries, the Snake River, the Hood River, the Willamette, the Yakima River, and the Klickitat. The train, this train, stops at Frostbite, Rabbit Track, Pump Handle, Marysville, Prospect Gap, Bitter Spirit, Hung Down, Corn Chalk, Diddy Wee Diddy, and Coffin Corners on its way to Wormy Hill. Goodbye to old Akron. Goodbye for a while. The Columbia River takes them all to the ocean blue. The Columbia River takes them all to the ocean blue. Snake, Hood, Willamette, Yakima, and Klickitat-tat-too. He wrote 20 songs about the Grand Coulee Dam. He just got a job in the Department of Interior. This department of Second Utah was the one that just gave him the medal. And some of the songs of the 20, you know some of them perhaps. Roll on Columbia or Grand Coulee Dam. And you know, Griffin, which one do you know?
1: The world is 7 wonders, the travelers tell it well. The towers and the gardens.

0: because I got him out to do this campaign tour for Franklin Roosevelt, the Army got a hold of him. Because he wasn't shipping out just then. He'd been torpedoed several times. And he went down to the Army caps. About four of them.
1: That's all the time we have for this week. Thanks for tuning in for our tribute to Frankfort, Indiana's Will Geer. If you appreciate the arts and culture programming you hear this week, thanks for tuning in for our tribute to Frankfort, Indiana's Will Geer. If you appreciate the arts

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0: This track by Dublin rapper Khaki Kid has over 3 million streams, which is good because when Khaki Kid first told his mom what he wanted to do for a career, she wasn't thrilled.
1: Imagine your kid is going to be one of the first people in your family to go to college and gets accepted into college, and then they lie about going to university for 2 months, and then they tell their mother that they've dropped out to pursue rap.
0: Coming up on Sense of Place Dublin, Khaki Kid performs a very fun set for you with his band, and he talks about how it all started in the bedroom he shared with his brothers.
1: My very, very first songs I recorded on like a gaming headset. You can hear my little brothers in the background and older brother going really, getting really mad at each other and saying,

0: Some bad gamer words.
1: Khaki Kid. Today, I'm Raina Duras, and this is Sense of Place Dublin on World Cafe. 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Here's Sean Colvin. Steady on.

Hey, this is World Cafe. I'm Raina Duris. Maybe you've been in a band yourself, and you know what it can be like when everyone has great chemistry and is having a great time. But if you haven't, today you'll get to experience that feeling as you're dropped right into a group of friends playing music with all their inside jokes and their bubbling energy. Khaki Kid is a young, rising Dublin-based rapper backed by a full band. And for our Sense of Place Dublin series, they perform live, and I jump on stage with them for a conversation that, at times, felt like it was a rehearsal room hangout. Khaki Kid had a viral hit in 2025 with his song Date Night, which you'll hear them play coming up, along with new songs from his EP, Girl Bites Dog. When we recorded this, it was the day after they dropped Girl Bites Dog, and you can hear the excitement in this fun and funny session. It's full of laughs, but also lots of talent, and it begins with Khaki Kid and his band performing the song Soul, recorded for a live audience at Dublin's Windmill Lane Studios for World Cafe.

0: In front of a live audience at Dublin's Windmill Lane Recording Studios, Khaki Kid performing a song from his new record, Girl Bites Dog. The song is called Soul. I'm Raina Duras on World Cafe, and today for Sense of Place Dublin, Khaki Kid joins me. Welcome to World Cafe.
1: Hello, hello.
0: First, could you introduce us to all the folks here up on stage?
1: We got a beautiful band. Dublin is a very talented place, and I'm very lucky to have all these talented friends. To the left of me, on vocals, we got young Joe Butler.
2: Yeah!
1: He's only 16 years of age.
2: The fella's 14.
1: He's 14. He's 12 years old.
2: Honest to God, the fella's literally 9 and he's so good.
3: No comment.
1: He went to Turkey for the chin strap.
2: And for his teeth.
3: Yeah.
1: And for his teeth.
3: Yeah. It's not real, it's all artificial.
1: Else next. We got Leon Buckley on the keys, on the sax, on the ones and twos, also very young. One of the youngest there's ever been. We got Chris on the bass. We got Corey Mother something Thomas on the drums. We got Kev on the trumpet. We got he has actually some of the largest forearms known to man. We got Lewis Young on the sax. We brought two sacks today, which is crazy. And then we got Fat Boy. This is his legal name, Fat Boy. Make some noise for Fat Boy.
2: It's almost like my man knew before it was even.
0: A lot of rappers don't perform with full bands. Why was that something you wanted to do?
1: Because when I started making music, I actually met Fat Boy during COVID, and I was only really in love with rap music at the time, and then he put me on to a load of incredible musicians, and then I fell in love with the musical side of rap music. And so whenever I can and have the opportunity, I'm blocking your light.
0: It's okay. Oh yeah, we had that discussion earlier.
1: Yeah, I'll stand behind
0: Don't
1: block the light. But no, yeah, he made me fall in love with the musical side of it, and so whenever I can, I do this.
2: And he helped me fall in love with me.
1: Yeah.
2: You know?
0: Oh.
1: Yeah.
0: That's so special. Mm-hmm.
2: Big round of applause.
1: Love yourself.
2: A decently assized round of applause.
0: Well, I want folks to get to know your story. So let's start at the beginning. Could you tell us about where you grew up in Walkinstown?
1: Yes. Council in Ireland, we have council houses, and I grew up in a council houses.
2: That's it.
1: I grew up in a council house with my 5 siblings and my mother.
2: Yeah.
1: There was 4 of us in 1 bedroom.
0: Wow.
1: Very, very jammers. There's a lot to this question. Yes, and very full household, 1 bathroom, which is terrible for 7 people. 1 bathroom, no porta potty, no nothing like that. Just 1 bathroom.
2: I had a back garden. Now,
1: had a back garden though, which share the back. Yeah, so very, very messy, busy household.
0: And it was your older brother who gave you a CD that kind of got you started.
1: I stole my older brother's CD. He had a 50 cent CD and I stole that and I fell in love with that. But I also fell in love with this band called The Script. And then Natasha Bedingfield. You know Natasha Bedingfield?
0: Oh yeah, Unwritten.
1: That's just the tip of the iceberg. She has a song called Wild Horses. It's a great song. It goes, Wild Horses, I Want to Be Like You. And that really hits home.
0: It did?
1: Yeah.
0: Why'd you connect with that?
1: Who doesn't want to be a horse?
0: That's not what I thought you were going to say.
2: Horses don't stop,
0: keep going. Well, I mean, what was it, when you heard that 50 Cent CD, what was it that connected with you?
1: Just the angst, you know, being an angry little 8-year-old and then an angry little 10-year-old and 12-year-old and all the way up until I was 18. 26-year-old, yeah. No, we're not angsty anymore, hopefully. But there was something to it and it felt so foreign to me. In Ireland, rap music wasn't very popular at the time. And then I felt kind of foreign, so it just made sense, you know?
0: Yeah. How old were you when you first started writing your own?
1: Like 12, really bad stuff, yeah.
0: Do you remember what any of it was about?
1: It's literally illegal for me to say those words. Yeah, it's literally...
2: They're good songs.
0: Is it true that you once sent some of your raps to someone on Facebook that you had
1: a crush
0: on?
1: I'll tell you guys a story. Basically, when I was 12 years old, I said, I'm too futuristic to write my lyrics in a notepad. So I was like, how do I keep these lyrics on my phone? And I thought, what if I just texted all these lyrics and rap ideas to someone else I knew on Facebook? And at that time, she had deactivated her account, so I was like, sweet. Sent maybe 2 years of raps towards to this girl. And mind you, I had a crush on this girl at the time. And then And at the time, I was rapping as if I was 50 Cent, but from Dublin, which is, that doesn't exist here. There's no 50 Cent here. And then a couple of years ago, I was telling a friend about that story, and he said, you got to show me the lyrics. And then I went to show him the lyrics, and then there was a scene message at the very bottom of it.
0: Oh, no.
1: So at some point, this woman reactivated her Facebook account and just had 2 years of raps from this kid that fancied her when he was 12 years old.
0: Did she? She never responded.
1: She never responded. I blocked her.
0: Wow.
1: I blocked her. I wasn't. The lyrics weren't even about her. They were about other 50 stuff. Cent related lyrics. You know
0: I wonder
1: I mean?
0: If she's heard your stuff now.
1: She followed me a while ago.
0: Hey, there
1: yeah,
0: you go.
1: Yeah, yeah, yeah.
0: You're playing the long, long game.
1: No, my girl wouldn't like any of this. We gotta cut all this out. My girlfriend's gonna beat her ass.
0: My guest today is Khaki Kid on World Cafe.
1: Yes.
0: So you're doing music for fun at that point. You're also really into basketball. When did you decide to really pursue writing for real?
1: When I realized I wasn't going to the NBA. Mm-hmm. Yeah, pretty tough. Yeah. Imagine being 5'10 when you're like 10 years old and then you're like, oh, I'm going to be like 6'5 because I'm so tall, and then never growing ever. That's what happened to me. Yeah, so I realized I wasn't going to the league, and then I guess I was like, I have to do music.
0: And so how did you put those early songs together? How were you producing these things?
1: Honestly, just instrumentals people would send me, and then my very, very first songs I recorded on like a gaming headset that my brother had underneath my bed. I had like a desk underneath my bed, and they would be in the background also playing video games. And because there was four of us in the one room, there was never like time I have the room to myself. So in my early recordings, you can hear my little brothers in the background and older brother going really, yeah, getting really mad at each other and saying some bad gamer words.
0: So they're like kind of like early hype men.
1: Yes,
0: in
1: early
0: a way.
1: Hype men. Yeah, yeah. I don't know how they survived with it. It was really bad.
0: Okay, well, we're gonna come back and talk some more, but we're gonna hear you perform another song from us.
1: Oh, yeah.
0: From an EP released in 2022 called Elevator Music. It's
1: yes.
0: called Schlumped Up.
1: Ooh.
0: What does the term schlumped up mean?
1: It's just like slumped, but with an extra H in there. You know what I mean? They're like you're slumped over.
0: Oh, okay.
1: You're slumped over.
0: So you're slumped up and not slumped down.
1: Yeah, because why not?
0: Okay, cool.
1: It's rap music.
0: Let's hear it. It's Khaki Kid. Schlumped Up. Live for World Cafe.

0: Khaki Kid performing Schlumped Up, a song from his 2022 EP Elevator Music. That was live at Windmill Lane Recording Studio in Dublin for our Sense of Place Dublin Sessions on World Cafe. I'm Raina Duras talking to Khaki Kid today. Okay, so once you figured out you knew you wanted to make rap into a career, your parents did not at first.
1: Yes, my mother did not, yes.
0: What was their initial reaction to your music?
1: I mean, imagine your kid is going to be one of the first people in your family to go to college and gets accepted into college or university, and then they lie about going to university for 2 months, and then they tell their mother that they've dropped out to pursue rap. What could she say? I mean, it's one of the worst things anyone could say to any human ever. I'm gonna drop out of college and not do finance and be a rapper. Like, that's terrible. I wouldn't let my kid do that.
0: Yeah. How did you try to reassure her?
1: The music was so bad as well, so I feel extra bad for her. Like, and like, again, this, like, the combined bedrooms in that house are like the size of this stage, just 3 bedrooms. They were so close to each other, and she heard all the really bad music.
0: Oh, so she'd heard it.
1: She'd heard it. Yeah, but I did get a job, and she was like, at least you're not broke.
0: Yeah, and she sees you now.
1: Yes, she's actually proud of me, which is crazy. Yeah, she said that a while ago. It was a big deal. I cried.
0: When you did decide you wanted to get...
1: I'll never cry.
0: You never cried once?
1: Never cried, actually.
0: That's amazing.
1: Yeah. Yeah.
0: When you did decide you wanted to get your music out there, what did you think of as far as strategy? How did you start doing that?
1: Strategy? I just decided... The confidence I had when I first started music, it was so admirable, because I'm drastically better than I was back then, tenfold, and I'm so much less confident. Whereas back then, I thought the very first piece of music I ever made, I was like, everyone's got to hear this. I didn't like practice, get better. I just made something and I was like, I'm a genius. And it was so bad. It was terrible. It was embarrassingly bad. And I've deleted it from the internet, so don't even try to look for it. But
2: That's a good
1: show. So there was no strategy. It was just like, you're so good, man.
0: I kind of think you need that sort of confidence when you're starting.
1: I want it back. Yeah, if someone could teach me how to get that confident again, that'd be great.
0: I'm talking to Khaki Kid on World Cafe. So I know you were listening to a bunch of like American music. What kind of music were you listening to that came from here? Was there anything that you were into?
1: Yes. There's a band called The Dubliners. Incredible music. Shout out to The Dubliners. What else was I listening to from here? Just local. Like, there was YouTube rap battles in Ireland back in the day. And again, they were probably pretty bad, but I would listen to them and I was like, oh my God, there's Irish people doing this too. Shout out to Redzer. There was a ginger guy and his rap name was Redzer.
3: He's an animal.
1: He's a good guy. So yeah, just like some local stuff and then a small bit of trad music, but mostly music from abroad.
0: Earlier, you said that there wasn't really a ton of Irish rappers when you were kind of getting into it.
1: Yeah.
0: Has a scene developed?
1: Yeah, 100%. Yeah, it's become so much more accessible. If I was born 10 years earlier, I would have never been able to do music. Like, it cost me £150 to get a laptop, a secondhand laptop, a microphone, and like an interface, whereas back in the day, it would have been very expensive. And I don't know if many of us on the stage would have been able to make music, if you were born slightly earlier.
0: Yeah, do you think there's a Dublin sound? Different places, different cities have a kind of hip-hop sound that sort of goes with them.
1: I think hip-hop and rap has evolved so much that within hip-hop itself, there's like an infinite amount of subgenres. And so like now it's kind of sick because it's not like, there's like a Dublin rap sound. There's like a guy from Dublin making underground rap music or alternative rap music or trap rap music, or like, so it's not, there's not a specific Dublin sound, it's just people from Dublin choosing what version of hip-hop they want to make.
0: My guest on World Cafe, if you're just joining us, for Sense of Place,
1: you're so
0: Dublin.
1: Good at that. What the hell,
0: thank you.
1: Yeah, Jesus Christ,
0: thank
1: you just lock
0: I
1: in
0: love
1: yeah
0: this.
1: Yeah, the inflections, it's all about the inflection. Smooth
0: My guest for Sense of Place Dublin is Khaki Kid. In 2025, you released your song Date Night. It went viral. It is super catchy. It's super fun. What do you remember thinking when this song was like racking up listens?
1: It was meant to be. No. I was like, I was very grateful for it. And this guy bullied me into him bullying me was a part of the success, because at some point I had developed like a TikTok brain, which is one of the worst things you ever want. And I was like, oh my God, how do I promote my music? I've got to make a dance or whatever, all this nonsense. And I'd love music videos, and I stopped doing them for a while because everyone tells you, music videos make no sense, they're not financially viable, blah blah blah. And then this guy was like, stop watching TikToks and make art and make a music video. So I made that song, and then I made a music video I was really proud of and really enjoyed. And then I think the music video, I think the song is great, but the music video really helped people feel what I wanted them to feel while listening to it.
0: What was it you wanted them to feel?
1: How I felt when I was making it, just joyous, you know, jovial. I learned that today. Can we get a round of applause for jovial?
0: I think we're going to set a record for the most applause in a World Cafe session today. You performed that song on RT's Late Late Show.
1: Yeah.
0: For folks who are from outside of Ireland, how important is that? What did that mean to you to do that?
1: It was really cool. I didn't realize how important it was until afterwards. I had a lot of my family members that didn't even talk to me for years, and then they're like, big ups, you know what I mean? So I guess it was important. And there's this actor called Simon Pegg that was there. That was an incredible experience. I didn't know he was going to be there, and he sat and watched the performance, and I had like an outer body experience. I watched my set via him. It was really cool.
0: Oh, that is very cool. Yeah. You're going to play Date Night for us in a second. Is there anything you can tell us about writing the song?
1: It was one of the few times where I often go to a studio and then get really nervous, and then we start something and I go, I'm going to work on it at home, guys. I went to Abbey Road. Everyone knows Abbey Road. Mm-hmm. Yeah, whatever.
0: Totally.
1: And it was supposed to be a big deal, and my manager got me hyped up, and I went to Abbey Road and I made the worst music of my life. And then I went, then I was like, I'm just going to go work on it at home. And then I went home and then I made something I was really proud of. But it's very, I'm just so comfortable making music at home. So when we made Date Night, it was one of the few times where I was proud of what I made on the day, and I felt comfortable enough on the day to make the song then and there, instead of being like a recluse and at home.
0: Will you play it for us? Date Night,
1: I guess,
0: live.
1: So.
0: Khaki Kid on World Cafe.
1: Woo! Can you give me the five?

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0: Welcome back to World Cafe. Raina Duris with you. Today for our Sense of Place Dublin series, you're hearing from Khaki Kid. The day before we recorded this in Dublin, Khaki Kid had just released a new EP called Girl Bites Dog. You tell, you know, personal stories in your songs, but you said at the start you were kind of writing sort of like a 50 Cent style thing at the beginning. Why did you decide you wanted to tell your own stories, talk about your own life in your music?
2: I realized all my favorite artists, what I liked about them was obviously they were very talented people, but I also liked the fact that they were being themselves. And then I realized, oh, maybe I could do that too. And it was a crazy idea. And then I tried to be myself and it worked out a little bit.
0: Were you nervous to do it? Were you like worried about putting yourself out there like that?
2: Some lyrics, some of them not so much, because it's easy to be like self-deprecating in Ireland, but it's kind of hard to be a crybaby, you know what I mean? So sometimes I'm a bit of a crybaby, and that's kind of tough to do.
0: Okay, wait, tell me more. Why is it like that?
2: It's Ireland, you know, Catholicism, Catholic shame. I'm not even Catholic, but I just feel the shame anyway, you know?
0: It's contagious.
2: It's contagious, yeah. So I guess, that's a long conversation.
0: Yeah.
2: Something to do. I feel like the English are to blame. A lot of people say that too. Again, another deeper conversation.
0: On World Cafe, I'm talking to Khaki Kid. I want to talk to you about the song...
2: Geopolitics.
0: We're talking about geopolitics. On World Cafe with Khaki Kid. I do want to talk about your song, Underbite. I'm going to play a little bit of that right now.
2: No.
0: I know.
2: That's the one I was...
0: That's the one. Yeah, and I want to talk about it. I'm going to play a little bit so people can hear it.

0: up missing.
1: In Underbite, you talk about your childhood. You talk about your dad's story as a refugee. When you were growing up, your mom was, you had a single mom. Mm-hmm. How much
2: shout
1: did
2: out
1: you,
2: to single moms.
3: Woo! Another round of applause.
1: How much did you know about your dad?
3: I saw him. I saw him a couple of times. He was a cool guy. No, not very cool. What did I know about him? Yeah, he was around, and then he wasn't, and then I wrote that song.
1: Yeah.
3: What about him? He got a boat over here, which is kind of sick.
1: He has a boat?
3: He got a boat over here.
1: Oh, okay.
3: Yeah. He has a boat. He has a boat. Got a boat.
1: He got a boat.
3: I try and make contact again.
1: So.
3: Yeah. Skedaddled. That's what we call it in Ireland. Skedaddle.
1: What was it like when you kind of found out more about him? What did that tell you about yourself?
3: What did it tell me about myself? That I'm Libyan, half Libyan. Shout out Libya. What did they tell me about myself? Yeah, it gave me the opportunity. Well, like I knew I was Libyan, but when I grew older, all of my, the only thing I felt at heart was Irish, but obviously externally I'm not 100%, and so at some point I decided I should do some exploring of my, not my body, my heritage.
1: Yeah.
3: Then explore my body. don't do that. just explored my heritage. I got really interested in like the history of Libya and my roots and the music that's come from that part of the world. You wouldn't expect much cool music to come from there, but there's actually a lot of sick music from there, from like the 60s and 70s. There's a kind of a record label called Habibi Funk, and they do a great job of finding old funk records from the 60s and 70s across North Africa and the Middle East, and there's some really cool music, and it's just happened. It's what made me feel really good about it as well. It was just good music that happened to be from that part of the world, and I was like, this is super sick.
1: Yeah.
3: So yeah, I guess it inspired me to look more into my roots.
1: I'm talking to Khaki Kid on World Cafe. I'm Raina Duris. When you put those more personal songs out and you talked about that experience, what kind of reaction did you get from people?
3: People liked the song for the song, but it was more for like an internal validation than an external validation. Just putting those words on a song or down on a piece of paper, it feels very relieving. It just felt good for myself to get that out there and like off my chest and kind of done with for the time being anyway.
1: Yeah. Mm. Yeah. This is a hobby that you started in your bedroom back when you were like just doing it for fun. Now you're out. It's your job. You're performing it in front of an audience. Could you talk to me a little bit about taking this music that you make from that bedroom and then putting it on a stage and performing it?
3: It feels incredible, yeah, because a lot of the music might be made with one or two other producers, and like a lot of my lyrics from my songs come from just everyday, just a lot of the new music as well is like everyday discussions or things I see in my everyday life. I'm really bad for like stopping in the middle of a conversation, and just if you said something really interesting to me, I'll stop you and write it down because I'm trying to be more aware of the everyday. So then when it's time to go to a studio and I might make that song with maybe one other person or two other people, it's incredible then to be able to perform it with seven people, and in a way how music was made previously. Now it's really compact and really quick, and like it's not exactly a group experience. It's usually me and two other people, for me personally, like a producer.
1: Yeah.
3: And so these versions of the songs are like reimagined versions of them. The songs don't sound exactly like these, which is super fun for me. And then again, when you have a good band, these guys, we don't really rehearse. I just say, do whatever you want. And when they're good enough, you can do that. And it's really fun because we don't have trumpet in any of these songs, but then today, or maybe one of them, but then today I get to hear the live version with trumpet that didn't exist before.
1: Right. Okay. Mm. Yeah, I was going to ask, like, how much are you thinking about this stuff when you're recording them, I guess, or when you're writing and recording them?
3: I think there's an element of, I think I would love for the song to sound good live, but I only really truly know when we do a rehearsal or fake rehearsal and just hang about for an hour or two, and they're like, that'd be good.
1: I'm seeing other guys in the band right now shaking their heads like, we aren't rehearsing at all. What is your dream show right now? What is like a stage you'd love to play, an artist you'd love to play
3: this
1: with?
3: This room right now.
1: Correct answer. Very good.
3: Woo, we got him.
1: So to finish off today, we are going to hear another one from your new EP, Girl Bites Dog. And this is the first time you're playing, just so everyone knows, this is the first time you're playing these ever. Two new ones
3: in
1: live
3: the world.
1: Ever.
3: Yeah.
1: Ever.
3: Two new ones?
1: Well, there's Soul.
3: Yeah.
1: And then there's this one.
3: Yeah.
1: And it's the, are you like, does it feel good bringing
3: these out?
1: It feels
3: really good, yeah. This song came out yesterday for us, mm-hmm. 4 months ago probably for the guys listening. And yeah, first time ever playing that. We'll see if it's a good song now. And maybe we'll never play it again. Yeah.
1: Could you tell us about writing Shoes Up before we hear it?
3: I made it with Joe Butler over here. This is a very inspirational child. the Irish JB, as we call him.
0: He's and annoying.
3: Are you having some musings over there? it was a song I made with Joe, a friend called Briskin, and a friend called Femi, and the energy in the room was just super fun. And like, me and Joe are such different skilled and different, like, different artists, and we're skilled at very different things. So when we make a song like this, it's very fun to find our middle ground and a song that makes sense for both of us. And so yeah, it was a fun experiment, and I'm really proud of this song. I'm proud of this kid.
2: Thank you, man. When I made it first, I showed it to my ma, and you know when your mom starts dancing to something that you've done semi a good job, like if it can translate to that, then it was a very fun vibe in the room.
1: All right, well, you're going to bring that fun vibe into this room.
2: Let's
1: right now.
2: It.
1: Khaki Kid with Joe Butler. This is Shoes Up on World Cafe.
3: Woo! Okay.

0: If you can't see, it's really fun watching you up here. Kind of, you're like a conductor.
1: Yeah, yeah. Like, I'm really tall as well, right?
0: Yeah, very tall.
1: So tall.
0: Very handsome.
1: One of the tallest. 7 feet tall.
2: Tall and handsome.
0: You just heard the very first ever live performance of the song Shoes Up, Khaki Kid featuring Joe Butler. That was live from World Cafe at Windmill Recording Studios in Dublin for our Sense of Place Dublin series. That song is on the new EP, Girl Bites Dog, and Khaki Kid has been my guest today for our Sense of Place Dublin series. It has been so fun. This has been great. Thank you for doing this.
1: Thank you so much for having us.
0: Yeah, big hand for the band.
3: Yes!
0: And thanks to Windmill Lane Recording Studios. I'm Raina Duras, back in a moment with more World Cafe.
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0: The Feeling from Steve Lacy, taking you to the end of this hour of World Cafe. Thanks again to Khaki Kid and his band for being on the show for our Sense of Place Dublin series today. Thanks also to Michael O'Brien and Naomi Moore at Windmill Lane Studios in Dublin, as well as World Cafe senior producer Kimberly Junod and associate digital editor Paige Walter for their work on that session. 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We produce it at WXPN at the University of Pennsylvania in Philadelphia. My name is Raina Duras. 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
0: It may be September, but it is still summer. Leon Bridges is here to remind you to hold on to that sunshine with this new track.
4: You can light the way. Come on.
0: You'll hear that one coming up. And then, okay, fine. Something for cooler weather and autumn walks from Phoebe Bridgers.
5: I can't wait, but I'm waiting. I'm still up, but I'm fading.
0: Plus new music this hour from Sam and Louise Sullivan.

0: and Brandon Flowers.
1: So hold me in your arms. I think I'm going under.
0: All those tunes and more on the way. I'm Raina Duris, and this is World Cafe. First up, something released 20 years ago from Alexi Murdoch. This is All My Days.

0: Hey, it's Raina. It's World Cafe. Hope you're having a good one. Phoebe Bridgers has been out promoting her new album last weekend. After a quick stay in the hospital with appendicitis, she was in there on the album's release day, but she's okay now, seems to be recovering. Last week, recorded a cover of Nirvana's Lithium for the BBC. Here's a bit of that.
1: I'm so happy, 'cause today I found my friends.
0: That's some of Phoebe Bridgers' recent cover of Lithium. And now, one of her own from her new album with Cameron Winter of Geese on backing vocals here. I Can't Wait.

0: Hard not to dance to that one. It's even tapping the steering wheel counts, I think. It's a fun new track from Leon Bridges called Light the Way. Live from the Archives is next on World Cafe.
1: 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Hi, I'm Adam Gross. Thanks for spending your Wednesday night with me. Well, it's been kind of a brutal start to September. The heat's going to stick around for at least a couple days. Expect mostly clear skies overnight tonight with temps dropping down to the mid-70s. Hot tomorrow with highs in the lower 90s. Stay tuned for more World Cafe.
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0: You could almost get lost in the Wilco section of the World Cafe Vault. It is so huge because they've been on so many times. I'm Raina Duras, venturing in there with you today for Live from the Archives to pick out a performance of theirs from 2007 when Wilco came in and did this one from their classic album, Sky Blue Sky. Live for the World Cafe, What Light?

Fruit Bats performing the title track from their 2009 album, The Ruminant Band. That was recorded for World Cafe, and you heard it for Live from the Archives today. Fruit Bats just came back with a new album earlier this summer. You can look out for a World Cafe session with them in the near future. World Cafe's archives are always open. They're open 24/7 for you at worldcafe.org. You'll find a new session from this guy in there where he talks all about his new solo album, Thrasher. It's Brandon Flowers' plans.

0: Take me to the river, Talking Heads. Philly is known as the city of brotherly love and sisterly affection. So makes sense your next band hails from there. They're in just a second here on World Cafe.
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0: Shout out to my old high school friend Mike, who put that on a mixtape for me in grade 9. Maybe a bit of an intense song to put on a mixtape for someone at that age, but it's a good one. That was Pearl Jam with Black, and that's it for World Cafe today. Thank you so much to our affiliates who bring you the show across the country. We produce it at WXPN at the University of Pennsylvania in Philadelphia. My name is Raina Duris. 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
2: Hello, welcome to the newsroom. I'm Ankur Desai. Venezuela and the U.S. have hailed their new oil deal, which hands over a fifth of the country's crude.
3: It means improving the well-being of a country that, as a whole, is seeking prosperity and a better future. That is the transformation Venezuela needs.
2: Critics say it's neo-colonialism and likely to entrench the current authoritarian leadership. Authorities in Indonesia intensify efforts to contain toxic haze. Air quality reaches hazardous levels and thousands of schools close.
4: We hope that it rains soon. The students in various parts of East Kalimantan are being made to study at home. The government has done all it can, but we still have fires deeper in the forest. So now we just pray.
2: And concern over the use of AI in schools.
5: I have yet to see a study showing that AI is beneficial for students in elementary and middle school, with the exception, of course, of research sponsored by the very corporations that stand to profit.
2: New York's mayor announces a one-year ban for children up to the age of 14. All of that to follow this update.
6: BBC News with David Harper. The United States and Venezuela have welcomed a big energy deal, which they've formally signed in Caracas, along with a series of agreements involving international oil firms. The U.S. Energy Secretary Chris Wright said the deal would unlock tens of billions of dollars in investment and thousands of jobs. Critics say the deal hands Washington control of a fifth of Venezuela's oil reserves and entrenches the current authoritarian government. Luis Pacheco, a former senior executive at Venezuela's state oil company PDVSA, told the BBC there were a lot of unknowns behind the deal.
7: This small company that the Americans are using has no way of undertaking the challenge that that deal entails. Even if the deal comes in, the tax money, which the country is supposed to use for benefiting the population, will be handled by the same people who destroyed the country. And how that is that going to work is a very large question.
6: Leading U.S. tech bosses and the Trump administration have pushed ministers from G20 countries to embrace AI and

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5: Hello, you're with Newsday from the BBC World Service with Anne Soy in Nairobi and Rob Young in London.
6: New York City officials have announced a one-year ban on students using artificial intelligence in public elementary and middle schools.
5: The city's mayor, Zoran Mamdani, said children need teachers and human connections in order to learn and grow. We'll look at the move and what led to it.
6: As funding for humanitarian relief work drops, we look at how big organizations in the field want to make their work more effective.
5: And more than a month since tens of thousands of migrants crossed from Morocco into the Spanish enclave of Ceuta, thousands remain. We look at the pressure this is putting on the Spanish government. But first, a bulletin of the latest world news.

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7: Good morning, I'm Steve Inskeep. Boaters on the biggest lake in British Columbia discovered a new island. They were shocked, and even more shocked when it disappeared. A missing island. Scientists have now relocated it. It seems to be a kind of carpet of trees longer than a football field and woven together. That mass of trees broke off from the shoreline, and it floats. It's made of wood. It's like a ship made by accident. It's Morning Edition.
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7: 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I'm Steve Inskeep.
9: And I'm Michelle Martin. Good morning. One of the greatest jazz singers of her generation has died. Cassandra Wilson was 70 years old.

0: It's Morning Edition from NPR News. I'm Steve Inskeep.
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0: Good morning. President Trump says he doesn't think Venezuela is ready for elections, and he's getting along great with the country's unelected leader, a leader who was on hand as Chevron said it will invest more. It's Morning Edition from NPR News. The jury considering charges against Lindsey Clancy will keep trying. Clancy does not deny killing her three children. The question is why. I'm Steve Inskeep.
1: And I'm Michelle Martin. If jurors are still deadlocked today, it could lead to a mistrial. Also, Trump once supported honoring an African-American war hero. Now that honor could go to Trump. And what do Democratic voters care about most? Progressive policies or candidates who know how to fight? It's Thursday, September 3rd. On this day in 1894, Labor Day was celebrated as a federal holiday for the first time. News is next.
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6: Good morning, I'm Michelle Martin. Climate change is making it harder for penguins in Chile to get food. When they go farther looking for it, they're more likely to get cut by fishing nets and boat propellers. Wildlife clinics stitch them up, but the penguins often pick at the threads. Researchers are testing a vest to stop them from doing that, the penguin version of a dog cone. They're woven with copper and zinc, which help protect against bacteria and get tissue to heal faster. Also, they look pretty sharp. It's Morning Edition.
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6: 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I'm Michelle Martin.
8: And I'm Steve Inskeep. More than 1,200 people are now confirmed dead from last week's floods in Nepal, and about 5,000 are unaccounted for. The number keeps rising. Families who can't find their loved ones are cremating their effigies instead. And authorities hold out hope that bodies in their care might be claimed. NPR's Dia Hadid reports.
9: A large yellow bulldozer is seen in footage shared by the Indian daily The Hindu. It trundles into a hilly forest in the devastated district of Chitwan. It scrapes out red earth, a trench, to bury unclaimed flood victims. Officials hope this will be a temporary resting place because Nepalese, who are mostly Hindu, cremate their loved ones. But they're being buried because the morgues were too full. Local media reported that at least 340 bodies were found nearby. Officials have logged DNA into a database, burying each corpse with a tag visible above the ground. That identifies the dead in case their DNA can be matched with a living relative. The police say more than 560 relatives of the missing have offered their DNA samples. Anil Thapa, an inspector with the Chitwan police, told the Associated Press,
10: "Then if DNA matches, we can extract the dead bodies from the ground."
9: Nepal's police say on X they've temporarily buried more than 880 bodies. Other nations are helping extract and process the DNA, says a spokesman for Nepal's Ministry of Foreign Affairs. They include, he says,
11: the 19-member forensic team from India, a 5-member specialized forensic team from China arrived yesterday. The disaster victim identification team of 6 individuals from Singapore has just arrived.
9: Spokesman Lok Bahadur Pordel Chetri added that
11: an additional Korean forensic team has also joined the work.
9: He says Nepal has requested more equipment to facilitate this grim task, including more bags for human remains. But some families have given up hope of finding their loved ones. So in Kathmandu, by the river of the revered Pashupatinath Temple, a Hindu priest blows on a conch shell, a funeral rite to ward off evil. Mourners create effigies of the dead, stick figures made from bundles of holy kusha grass. They're bound in yellow cloth, inscribed with the name of the Hindu god Ram. One family lines up six of them. They're piled onto pyres with straw, garlanded with marigolds. Grieving male relatives with freshly shaven heads circle them three times, then set them alight from a flame flickering in a clay pot. Hindu priest Tulsi Prasad tells NPR producer Mamita Bhandari he's performed countless rituals like this recently. He says the souls of those who died in natural disasters are immortal. One of the men undertaking this symbolic cremation is Birendra Basnet. He says he too lost six family members. Only one was found, his sister-in-law, who washed up on a riverbank. And he's not alone. Another man at the Hindu temple declines to give his name. He points to the other side of the riverbank, also full of people performing the same symbolic ritual. Yesterday, he says, it was filled with people. And tomorrow, it may be full again. Dee Hadid, NPR News, with Mamita Bhandari in Kathmandu.
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12: Hi, Shadana Rowling here. 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Or more specifically, are WFYI and WBAA okay? 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

0: casualties during Tuesday's attacks. Iran retaliated on Tuesday by targeting the Gulf and Jordan. Early Wednesday morning, Kuwaiti armed forces said it was intercepting missile and drone attacks coming from Iran. Hadil Al-Shalchi, NPR News, Istanbul.
1: Billions of dollars in taxes went uncollected last year after the IRS cut thousands of staffers. NPR's Scott Horsley reports on the new findings.
2: Revenue from tax audits plunged 35% last year as the Trump administration laid off thousands of IRS auditors. Any savings from the staff cuts were dwarfed by the drop in tax collections. The inspector general says the fallout could be even larger if more people conclude they can avoid paying taxes without the risk of getting caught. Natasha Sarin, who is a counselor on tax policy in the Biden administration, says money spent policing the tax code pays off many times over.
3: You're less likely to speed when you know that there is a cop on the beat.
2: More than 25,000 IRS employees were laid off or took early retirement last year, including about 3,600 tax examiners. Scott Horsley, NPR News, Washington.
1: The Trump administration's oil agreements with Venezuela are raising new questions about the country's political and economic future. The deals deepen Washington's ties with acting President Delcy Rodriguez following the U.S. capture of her predecessor, Nicolas Maduro. NPR's John Otis reports on how Venezuelans are responding.
4: People now, it's really quite jarring to see their current president cozying up to Trump and to Chevron. Now, critics claim that new oil deals are the result of Trump's gunboat diplomacy after removing Maduro and are therefore unconstitutional.
1: NPR's John Otis. This is NPR.
5: With Indiana State and local news, I'm Barb Anguiano. Last weekend, reports of immigration enforcement activity in Marion County began to spread across social media. Zach Castle reports.
6: The posts included photos and videos of U.S. Immigration and Customs Enforcement agents arresting people around Indianapolis. WFYI has not been able to verify them. ICE responded to a WFYI email seeking details about its activities in Indiana. The agency did not provide details, but an unidentified spokesperson says ICE works to enforce immigration laws every day in all 50 states. ICE also provided a list of people it arrested in Indiana, described as, quote, the worst of the worst, but it would not clarify when those people were detained. Mayor Joe Hogsett's office says in a statement that it's committed to supporting all residents and ICE has not communicated with any city or county agency. I'm Zach Castle in Indianapolis.
5: Meanwhile, a Louisville woman arrested by U.S. Customs and Immigration Enforcement agents at a green card hearing last month remains in detention in southern Indiana. Armel Bondanga appeared for a bond hearing in immigration court Monday, but the judge declined to grant it. He said jurisdiction of her case lies with the Department of Homeland Security because she has a final removal order. Bondanga came to the U.S. as a child with her family in 2013 and was arrested at an interview for her marriage-based green card. Her legal team says they're pursuing multiple options to get Bondanga out of custody and complete her green card application. And finally, Attorney General Todd Rokita announced Wednesday he has launched several lawsuits and investigations against contractors he believes are taking advantage of people in crisis. The lawsuits are focused on protecting people against exorbitant charges and scams in the wake of floods and storms that have impacted thousands across Indiana. People who believe they've encountered a scammer or been taken advantage of are encouraged to contact IndianaConsumer.com. With Indiana State and local news, I'm Barb Anguiano.
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9: 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For me, it's a perfect temperature because I'm not concerned about that 78 number.
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10: 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On WFYI's Across Indiana, you don't know where you might land.
11: We don't have to go to outer space or the bottom of the ocean. We're doing that right here in the caves of Indiana.
12: Hi, my name is Aiden, and I'm a naturalist here at Eagle Creek Ornithology Center. The one thing about the trails is

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1: You're listening to Morning Edition on this Thursday morning. Thanks for tuning in here at WBAA News. Our heat advisory has been extended through 8 o'clock in the evening on Friday. And for today, we'll have highs of 93 with a slight chance of rain later today. Lows this evening of 73 degrees. Coming up, U.S. oil giant Chevron announced Wednesday that it's expanding its operations in Venezuela.
2: We expect to invest more than $7 billion and double production over just the next 5 years.
1: President Trump has been encouraging U.S. oil companies to invest more in Venezuela. We'll get the details in 25 minutes. And in just a few moments, we'll hear about Secretly Canadian. The Bloomington-based national label turns 30 this year. Stay tuned.
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10: Good morning, I'm Steve Inskeep. Boaters on the biggest lake in British Columbia discovered a new island. They were shocked, and even more shocked, when it disappeared. A missing island. Scientists have now relocated it. It seems to be a kind of carpet of trees longer than a football field and woven together. That mass of trees broke off from the shoreline and it floats. It's made of wood. It's like a ship made by accident. It's Morning Edition.
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1: Good morning. On this Thursday, you're tuned into Morning Edition. I'm Melissa Davis. We have a heat advisory in effect through Friday. Today, expect highs in the mid-90s. Lows tonight around 75. Next, for 30 years, a small independent music company in Bloomington, Indiana, has been building a worldwide audience. Secretly Group began in 1996 as Secretly Canadian. Founded by brothers Ben and Chris Swanson, Eric Weddle, and Jonathan Cargill. Today, Secretly represents artists like Bon Iver, Mitski, Bright Eyes, and Phoebe Bridgers, and has grown into a global force in independent music. But despite its international reach, the company is still based in Bloomington, Indiana. As Secretly Canadian celebrates its 30th anniversary, Cultural Manifesto's Kyle Long spoke with co-founder and COO Ben Swanson.
12: Ben, thank you so much for taking time to talk about the 30th anniversary of Secretly Canadian. I appreciate it.
13: Yeah, thanks for having me.
12: It was a very modest effort initially, of course. I think each of the co-founders invested $1,400 up front, and that was your initial seed money. You had very modest goals and very modest means to make this happen, right?
13: Yeah, we, my brother and I and a couple of roommates were living in a house at the time. You know, we built the shelves in the basement out of like reclaimed dumpster dive wood. It was literally us just figuring it out as we went. It was, you know, sort of the dawn of the internet. It was very much dial-up era, and you couldn't go online and Google how to make a CD or how to make a record. So it was just asking a lot of questions through any means possible, very much steeped in DIY and figuring it out and doing stuff sort of right and sort of wrong and learning along the way.
12: Yeah, just to punctuate that, I want to read a couple quotes from a really great article on Secretly Canadian that was published in 1998 in The Forum, a newspaper in North Dakota.
14: Yeah. Yeah.
12: Your brother, you know, you were asked about the label, and your brother Chris was quoted as saying, "I don't think we'll ever be rich, but someday we hope to break even on all of our releases." You were quoted as saying, "I would be happy to make the equivalent of minimum wage from this."
13: Yeah.
12: Was that
13: yeah.
12: kind of the mindset at the time?
13: Yeah, totally. And, you know, I thankfully earn a little bit more than minimum wage right now. But like, that's kind of how we approach our releases. We know that, like, no matter how good or talented an artist is, it's still a crapshoot because there's still so much that's out of our collective control. And so we really try to make our projects and our artists, like, help them find a sustainable career. You know, so it's still very core to our ethos.
12: Ben, over the last 30 years, you've worked with an extraordinary range of musicians. When the label started, it was very much rooted in indie rock, but the diversity of the artists and music you work with has really grown in interesting ways. That includes artists like Yoko Ono or Lonnie Holly. Was that always in the game plan for you?
13: Yeah, I mean, I think we've always been voracious music listeners and always listened to a ton of different kind of music. Early on, the joke internally and amongst our artists was sort of like, we're the sound of white male depression. Part of that was a function of like the music we were really into at that point, even though we listened to a lot, but also like just knowing our station in life and where we thought we really understood and could add some value.
12: Ben, I know you probably get asked this question a lot, but why stay in Bloomington? Why keep the headquarters in Bloomington? Is there an advantage to that? Is there a sentimental reason? Why stay in Bloomington?
13: In some ways, it's not this calculating, but it is a differentiator for us. You know, we have offices in LA and London and New York, and, you know, we go to those shows and it's, you know, when we're chasing a band and the Sharks are out, you know, it's like, it's stressful. And so like, if, you know, in Bloomington, whether they're coming to here or to Indy or even a St. Louis or Columbus or something like that, you know, our competitors aren't necessarily going to those cities. So that definitely helps. But, you know, we're Midwest based, and I think similar to like how we approach the music, how we want to put out really culture forward music that can also sell records, you know, and be both successful commercially and culturally, like we want our cake and eat it too. We want to show that there is another way to do it, you know, and whether anyone notices it or not, like we do like the sort of the poetry that you don't have to be in a big city to do stuff like this.
12: Yeah. Ben, thank you so much for taking a few minutes to talk about the history of Secretly Canadian. I've wanted to do this for a while, so I'm very grateful for your time. Thank you.
13: I appreciate it. Thank you very much.
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16: And I'm Michelle Martin. Good morning. American factories are under extraordinary pressure to be perfect. They have to turn out flawless products efficiently in order to compete with rivals overseas. It used to be up to people to get those results. Now, manufacturers are leaning heavily on AI to up their game. NPR's Andrea Hsu reports.
17: 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Autonomous vehicles delivering parts, robots gluing together glass cooktops, and a set of cameras working alongside people on the assembly line.
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17: Tony Gabbard is director of manufacturing operations. 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And if a problem's detected, the line shuts down and loud music plays.
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17: Before the cameras, when they had people checking for errors, it took longer to respond.
18: You go, well, what's wrong? 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
17: Now, the goal here has always been to minimize errors and equipment downtime and to ensure every cooking appliance passes inspection and makes it to the consumer problem-free.
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17: Now with AI, perfection seems almost within reach. Gabbert walks me over to a giant computer screen.
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17: Brilliant Factory is GE Appliance's data platform. It shows in granular detail how each one of the company's 9 plants is running down to the workstation. Tony Gabbert's boss, Bill Good, is visiting from company headquarters in Kentucky. He says he loves being able to see what's happening everywhere.
19: In the old days, I would call my plant manager and I'd say, how are you running today? Now I'll call them and say, why are you running so poorly?
18: And I've received those phone calls. Why is line one running so poorly?
17: Collecting data through cameras and sensors is something GE Appliances has worked on for years. But now, having AI to analyze that data and raise a red flag if something looks off, that's game-changing. AI will flag if the data shows that a motor is running hot, a sign that it might give out. They can schedule a repair and avoid an unexpected breakdown, which is ideal because halting an assembly line can cost upwards of $300 per minute.
19: The name of the game in manufacturing is speed. Speed at which you see the problem, speed at which you solve the problem.
17: Plant managers can now start their day with an AI-generated report on not just where there might be a problem, but how to solve that problem. Good says that has shrunk the gap between manufacturing veterans like him, who've seen every problem in the book, and someone who may only have 5 years' experience. In fact,
19: it can outthink me.
17: This is coming from someone who's been in manufacturing for 4 decades. But Good is not worried AI will replace him, quite the opposite. He says, bottom line, AI is enabling GE Appliances to manufacture in America. Even with all this technology, the Georgia plant has not cut its workforce. They actually just added 600 new jobs as part of a major expansion.
19: At least in the foreseeable future, I don't see AI replacing large populations of humans.
17: Although the company is using AI to optimize staffing, they've been moving workers to different tasks as needed. They're also using AI to forecast market demand, which lets them make last-minute decisions about which models to make. Good says all of this helps GE Appliances, which is actually owned by the Chinese conglomerate Haier, to compete with cheaper imports.
19: You have to be faster, better, more flexible.
17: That's the only thing, he says, that neutralizes the threat. Andrea Hsu, NPR News, Lafayette, Georgia.
10: Some other news now. The NBA punished the Los Angeles Clippers for going around salary cap limits. The Clippers face a $30 million fine. Now, if you're the owner, Steve Ballmer, maybe you're rich enough not to care about $30 million, but you may well care that you are suspended and your team lost their first round draft pick for 5 years. NPR's Becky Sullivan reports.
20: Last September, a podcast by the investigative journalist Pablo Torre shook the NBA's world. The LA Clippers, he claimed, had made a shady deal with a company called Aspiration, meant to duck the NBA's salary cap in order to pay millions of extra dollars to their all-star forward Kawhi Leonard.
21: What I started doing was scour the internet for any mentions of Aspiration. Any appearances, tweets, quotes, Instagram posts, anything by Kawhi Leonard endorsing Aspiration. And this was hard to find.
20: This was big news. That kind of sham endorsement deal is banned under the league's salary cap rules. Torre's reporting won him a Pulitzer Prize and led the NBA to hire a law firm to run their own investigation. That month, team officials and Leonard himself denied breaking any rules.
22: I mean, the NBA is going to do their job. None of us did no wrongdoing. That's it. We invite the investigations.
20: The NBA and its players' union have long agreed to measures like the salary cap as ways to encourage competitive balance. In other words, to prevent rich owners with deep pockets from freely outspending cash-poor teams. The man who owns the Clippers is the former Microsoft CEO Steve Ballmer. In fact, he's by far the richest owner in the NBA, worth some $150 billion. His wife, Connie, is a financial supporter of NPR. In an interview with ESPN last September, Steve Ballmer denied the allegations of misconduct.
0: We, the Clippers, have abided by the salary cap circumvention rules because that's the right thing to do.
20: Yesterday, the league released findings from that investigation it opened and announced a historic punishment. The NBA's law firm found the Clippers had arranged off-court deals for Leonard with Aspiration and three other companies in violation of league rules. Three team officials, including Ballmer, will be suspended from all league and team activities for as long as a year. Leonard avoided suspension but must pay a $700,000 fine. He was traded this summer to the Toronto Raptors. The biggest blow to the Clippers as a team is the loss of draft picks, 5 years worth of first-round picks starting in 2029. In a statement, the Clippers said they, quote, vehemently reject the NBA's findings and accused the investigation of bias. The team said it will vigorously challenge the findings and penalties. Becky Sullivan, NPR News.
2: As the color fades to black, I would take the whole thing back now, baby. When the sky starts caving in, at least I said I saw.
10: What is that music? 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

0: 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I'm Steve Inskeep.
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0: making it harder to modernize the military because really good people are getting fired and it's hollowing out the senior ranks.
1: NPR's Quill Lawrence. Feminist icon Gloria Steinem has died. She was a pivotal voice and longstanding presence in the modern women's rights movement. NPR's Kristen Wright reports she influenced generations of women.
2: Gloria Steinem will long be remembered as an enduring symbol of the women's movement. For more than a half century, she advocated for feminist causes, helping women gain meaningful progress toward equality at home, in the workplace, and other aspects of American society. Steinem fought for abortion rights and shared that she had one herself. She advocated for pay equality, women in politics, and against domestic violence. Her activism changed American life. Steinem started out as a journalist, notably reporting undercover to expose conditions inside New York's Playboy Club in 1963. She co-founded Ms. Magazine, a feminist publication, a radical idea at the time. Steinem wrote books and essays and continued her work well into old age. She died peacefully at home in New York. Gloria Steinem was 92. Kristen Wright, NPR News.
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3: With Indiana State and local news, I'm Barb Mangiano. Unverified reports of Immigration and Customs Enforcement arrests in Indianapolis have spread across social media in the last few days. The agency did not answer questions from WFYI about the number of arrests. Indianapolis Mayor Joe Hogsett said in a statement that ICE has not communicated with any city or county agency, but his office is working to support Indianapolis residents. In June, state regulators approved a $71 million rate increase for Central Indiana Electric utility customers. That led to pushback from consumer advocates and Governor Mike Braun. Zach Castle reports the Indiana Utility Regulatory Commission voted Wednesday to reconsider the rate case.
4: The five-member commission has a new makeup after the June rate increase. Governor Mike Braun replaced two commissioners this summer. The commission voted 3-1 to approve two petitions to review the rate increase for AES Indiana. One reason for the review is the utility provider's announced acquisition by a BlackRock-led group of investors. Newly appointed Commissioner Joby Gerrels says the development warrants a transparent review.
5: Although the commission has no jurisdiction to approve or deny the merger itself, the merger could have an impact on operations and performance of AES, over which we do have jurisdiction.
4: The preliminary hearing is scheduled for September 17th. In the meantime, the first phase of new rates approved in June are effective for AES customers. I'm Zach Castle in Indianapolis.
3: Attorney General Todd Rokita announced Wednesday he has launched several lawsuits and investigations against contractors he believes are taking advantage of people in crisis. The lawsuits are focused on protecting people against exorbitant charges and scams in the wake of floods and storms that have impacted thousands across Indiana. People who believe they've encountered a scammer or been taken advantage of are encouraged to contact Indiana Consumer. I'm Barb Anguiano.
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8: 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I'm Michelle Martin.
9: And I'm Steve Inskeep. 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
8: Energy Secretary Chris Wright was in Venezuela's capital, Caracas, on Wednesday. He appeared with Acting President Delcy Rodriguez to announce new energy deals.
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1: An action comedy starring Ryan Reynolds and Sir Kenneth Branagh is set in the Cold War. An American fighter pilot is shot down in the Soviet Union and saved by a Russian.
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1: Hi, Shadana Rowling here. 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
3: The temperature of my home right now is 78 degrees. For me, it's a perfect temperature because I'm not concerned about that 78 number.
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